0: And God has revealed himself alongside Moses through all the plagues that he's cast on Egypt and all that kind of stuff. So the Israelites are freshly realizing, okay, this is the God that has saved us.
1: I think that they are also, don't you think that Moses is just trying to teach them a big lesson?
0: Absolutely. And that's exactly.
1: It could have been way worse.
0: Yeah.
1: Like God could have destroyed them for that massive rebellion against his law right in front of everyone, right in front of him. And I think that they got away quite cheaply with just drinking some water with a bit of gold, which would taste bitter for sure, but...
0: Yeah, but here's the thing that I think is interesting is that if, let's say for example, if I was to start, I don't know, maybe there's a microphone in here and I started saying, well, this microphone is my God. And then you came up to me, Scaffy, and you just got the microphone and just bashed it until it just became smashed into pieces. What kind of message would that be communicating to me about this so-called God of my microphone that I started worshiping? It's kind of saying, listen, this so-called quote-unquote God that you're worshiping is completely powerless if I, a human being, can destroy it and feed it to you. Like, this is what Moses is doing here. If you're saying this calf, this golden calf that you're worshiping is the God that took you out of Egypt, get real. No, it's not. And he just destroys it and then feeds it to them. And what do we know is going to happen if they're going to be eating all this gold? Eventually, they're going to have to, you know, it's going to become a waste product of theirs. So eventually, they're going to have to poop this thing out, which is like, yeah, the God that you're worshiping that you thought was actually God who got you out of Egypt. No. That thing you're worshiping is utter garbage. It is waste.
1: Excrement.
0: It's excrement. Like, it is nothing more than trash.
1: Yeah, love it.
0: Which I think is so fascinating that Moses has kind of done it in this way. Like, it's a very visceral way. Like, I've just eaten the very thing that I was supposed to be worshiping, and now
1: I never thought about that, bro.
0: Yeah, I'm going to have to poop it out.
1: People are going to the bathrooms, and they're seeing these gold flakes coming out.
0: And think, wow, this is the God.
1: This is the golden poop worshiping.
0: Yeah, now. Yeah, exactly. Which is kind of funny. Actually, it's kind of funny. But I think in a very real way, it's also making them realize like there was no power in this God that they so-called this so-called God that we're worshiping. And it's a very clear indicator from Moses and from God that no, you shall have no other gods before me, not this golden calf, because as soon as you do, I will prove to you they are not a God. They're just trash.
1: If you can't destroy it and add it to your smoothie and drink it, it's not a good God to follow.
0: Exactly. It's not a very powerful God.
1: Not a powerful God. If you can be transformed into a smoothie, no good to guide your life. Your life is not going to be smooth if you're following that God.
0: Yeah.
1: That can potentially become a smoothie.
0: I think it's such an interesting part of this story, which I love learning about, you know. And for you who are listening, you know, if you ever have those kind of questions like, well, what can we learn about from the Bible? There's a lot of things that the Bible talks about, you know, different topics that are super interesting and relevant for today as well. If you've ever thought, you know, what can we do or how can I learn more about this? We have an excellent book for you, which is called Bible Reading. It's a great resource on all the different topics of the Bible that you can get for yourself. If you text us in with the code word #readings, we will send that to you for free. So text us in 0491-064-669 with #readings. This is Clearly Hins with my precious

0: That was clearly Hines with My Precious Friend. You're listening here to The Breakfast Show on Faith FM with Scaffy and Elliot and producer Shell. And producer Shell, I do believe it is time to get the answer to that question. Why were those four friends dropping their friend through a roof?
1: What was well, dropping them?
2: In honor
1: what
2: dropping of lowering them? Mate Day, I'm going to hand the mic over to a friend of mine who has come from Tassie Encounters. Tamika is here with us, and I will get her to answer the quiz and give you the next quiz question.
0: Okie dokie.
3: Where do we have the quiz? Okay, why did four men, lower their friend through a roof? And the answer, to bring him to Jesus for healing from paralysis. We can find that in Mark 2, verses 3 and 4.
1: Yeah.
0: Yeah.
2: And we got a new quiz question. What's our new one?
3: Here we've got in Proverbs 17, teaches us that you will run friendship if you repeatedly recall what is what in others.
1: Yep. Okay, say that again
2: Proverbs
1: one more time.
2: Proverbs 17 teaches us that you will ruin friendships if you repeatedly recall what in others. Our text line is 0491-064-669, 0491-064-669. We've got correct answers coming through from the host. Okay. Time for you to send in what you think the answer is as well. Proverbs 17 teaches us that you will ruin friendships if you repeatedly recall what in others.
0: There you go. There you go. I love that question, actually.
1: Okay. Got a message here from Stuart, Elliot.
0: Okay.
1: It says, great Bible study. Is it possible that the fine ground gold mixed with water actually looked like blood? I heard that a person had such gold and had lots of trouble getting through customs because the vials looked like blood. I have not been able to confirm this. I don't know. What, are you a specialist in gold?
0: I'm not a specialist in gold, but that's actually an interesting...
1: Yeah, definitely something
0: I have to look into that.
1: Research, yeah.
0: Yeah, because that would be really interesting if it did look like blood. But part of me thinks that if it was just a bunch of gold, maybe it would look more golden rather than ready. But I don't know. That is actually a really interesting point that you've brought up, Stuart. That's cool. I have to look into that a bit more. Anyway, I really want to continue with this Bible study because there's some really cool points that come out of this whole story.
1: All right, I'm ready.
0: With Moses and the golden calf and what happens between Moses and God and the Israelites and what we can learn from that. So I want to go to Exodus 32 is where we are, and the verse that I want to look at, I just got to find it here because I'm kind of got to make sure. Okay, so it is, where is it? Where?
1: Verse 22?
0: No, it's not verse 32. I want to go to the point where it's like Moses, okay, here we go, verse 30. So it says, now it came to pass on the next day that Moses said to the people, you have committed a great sin. So now I will go up to the Lord. Perhaps I can make atonement for your sin. So the context here, yeah, Israel's made a big mistake, big no-no by getting this golden calf. And Moses has come along and just shown to them, no, actually, your golden calf that you're worshiping is not at all a god. And the reason why the Israelites were doing this is because they thought Moses was dead. They're like, we don't know what's happened to Moses. He's stuck up on that mountain for ages. So let's just make a calf. And Moses is like, no, I'm not dead. I'm actually communicating with God. Now you've done this wrong thing. But here, I'm going to go up to God again and see if you'll be okay. I'll see if I can make atonement for you. And this is what Moses says in verse 31. Do you want to read it for us, Scaffy?
1: Sure. Then Moses returned to the Lord and said, oh, these people have committed a great sin and have made for themselves a god of gold. Yet now, if you will forgive their sin, but if not, I pray, blot me out of your book, which you have written. Wow.
0: Okay, that is pretty amazing what Moses is saying here. He's like, God, you know, I know these Israelites have made a big mistake. They've made a big sin, a great sin. They've made for themselves a god of gold. And then he says, yet now if you will forgive their sin, but if not, I pray blot me out of your book, which you have written.
1: Let me die with them. Yeah. I don't want to live if my people is perishing.
0: Which, like, that's incredible. Are you saying, yeah, rather than, if you're not willing to forgive their sin, then let me take their place because I want these guys to get the promise that you've promised them, you know? You promised them land and descendants. Here they are. Rather than letting them not go, then take me instead.
1: Okay, so let's talk about that. That's a very interesting point that you're bringing, I actually think, you know? But my question is, from the text here, do you think that Moses is saying, hey, if you don't forgive them, then kill me and spare them? Or do you think that Moses is saying, if you're not going to forgive them, then look, count me as part of them and blot me out my name as well?
0: Yeah,
1: do you think that Moses thought that, hey, I can intercede, I am going to be the savior of my people, you know, kill me, but don't kill them? Or do you think you say, hey, if you're killing them, you might as well just kill me as well?
0: That's actually a good question. I don't know. I haven't really thought about that. What do you think about it?
1: Look, from the text here that we just read, it looks to me that it's a little bit of the second option. I mean, in other words, Moses saying, look, if you're not going to forgive them, if you're going to erase them from existence based on their sin, if you're not willing to forgive them for their sin, and all indicates here that the people were repentant. How do I know? Because instead of fighting against Moses or anything, they actually took their humble pie, their golden humble pie, or may I say they ate their gum, their humble golden powder.
0: Yeah.
1: And Moses says, now let me see if God will forgive you.
0: Yeah.
1: And Moses said, look, God, I don't think that Moses is saying, hey, take me in their place. But they're saying, look, if I love these people so much that, look, if they're going to go down, look, just might as well take me.
0: Yeah. That's a really good point. And I think what's so interesting here is that, you know, if Moses' heart is in the place where, look, I know these guys have sinned, God. I know that they're, you know, they've done a bad thing here. But if you're not willing to forgive them, then I can't continue without them. Like, I can't do this without them.
1: But there's a catch here, I think. This very interesting patch, because I have seen some people saying this, Elliot. I have seen people saying, oh, I love, you know, I have seen ladies, girls, you know, young ladies that were so in love with these, you know, with people, with men, these young men. Like, oh, you know, I am willing to lose my salvation to be with him.
0: Wow.
1: And I don't think this is healthy at all. I don't think that, and I think that in Moses' case, I think when he says, look, if you're not willing to, not saying like, oh, life is not worth living. If they get lost, I want to be lost as well. I think that it's more in the context of Moses saying, look, if they're going to be lost, look, might as well take my life as well because I'm their leader. And it's probably my fault that that happened. I'm taking responsibility.
0: Yeah.
1: Probably something that I've done. I should have done something differently. I could have trained Aaron better. Say, Aaron, if these people come to you demanding to worship a golden calf or something like that, look, don't yield to them. So I think he's not so much saying that, oh, my future is connected to theirs, rather than, hey, look, if you're going to destroy them, it's probably because I have failed as a leader. He's taking responsibility. This is how I like to see.
0: Yeah, okay.
1: Not like, oh, you know what, you know, because like Adam and Eve had a similar thing. I believe that Adam had that experience where he knew that Eve was in trouble. He knew that Eve broke God's law. And I think that what made Adam eat from the fruit of the forbidden tree, the tree of knowledge of good and evil, is he thought, oh, I love Eve so much. If she's gone, you know, I'll better go be going with her. And therefore, I will sin against God. Moses is not doing that because he didn't sin against God. And that's the thing that the difference is.
0: Okay.
1: Adam used his love for Eve to justify sinning against God.
0: Yeah, okay.
1: Remember the good intentions study that we spoke about the other day?
0: Yeah.
1: Like, good intentions are not a substitute for disobedience.
0: Yeah.
1: Moses is not doing this. Moses is not saying, God, if you're going to, you know, Moses is not saying, I'm also going, if these people are going to be destroyed because they are worshiping the golden calf, I might as well worship the golden calf myself so that I can get lost with them. No, on the contrary, says, no, I'm not going to do this. You worship the golden calf, I'm going to destroy the golden calf. The same way that I think that Adam could have said, Eve, you sinned, I love you so much, but I cannot disobey our Creator for what you have done.
0: Yeah.
1: And you know what I think would happen? Jesus would have come and died just for Eve. If that's she's the only sinner.
0: Yeah.
1: Jesus would have come and died for her, and he would have restored the relationship. He would have restored this world. This is why the Bible never really puts the blame on the entrance of sin on the woman, but rather on the man.
0: Yeah, okay. Yeah, true. That's very interesting. So you're saying that Moses was basically taking responsibility as a leader of these people. He's taking responsibility saying, well, I've kind of failed here as a leader, you know. The rest of the Israelites have messed up. So as their leader, you know, I will take responsibility. And if you're going to blot them out, then you might as well blot me out as well.
1: Yeah.
0: That's a really interesting point. I actually like that. And I think what's interesting about that is that you can see parallels between Moses as a leader there and what Jesus does for us.
1: Yes.
0: In that, you know, if we are God's creation, and since we've sinned, which even though we brought that upon ourselves, we brought sin upon ourselves. When Adam and Eve decided to eat that fruit, they brought it upon themselves. And now we're reaping the repercussions of that. But God, as our leader, is like, I will take responsibility for the mistake that you guys have made, which is like even greater than what Moses is doing here. God goes so far to say, I will not only take responsibility, but I will take the punishment that you deserve. And I would take that in your place.
1: Even if you never accept it.
0: Even if you never accept it, which is, to me, that's like so amazing that God would be willing and went through with the cross in the hope that you might choose him.
1: Yeah.
0: Not even that you will, but might.
1: Just to buy you the freedom.
0: Yeah.
1: The option.
0: To give you the option. That is so amazing that God would be willing to do that. And I think what's cool about this is that, we can see that, you know, Moses, there's a great lesson that we can learn in there for being willing to take responsibility and ownership for your own actions, right? Like the Israel was, it was under Moses' responsibility because he was the leader. And as such, it actually is an interesting lesson in leadership that he's willing to take responsibility for the mistakes that they've made rather than going, that's your mistake, you deal with it.
1: Yes.
0: That's a very interesting, lesson that we can learn in responsibility and being willing to own responsibility upon ourselves, take responsibility for our actions,
1: Wow, I love how you said that. I love that you brought that up. I love that you connected Moses, that story, with Jesus. I think there's remarkable comparison there.
0: Yeah.
1: But I also love how you mentioned, hey, you know what? This is actually a lesson about leadership.
0: Yeah.
1: A leader is willing to take the consequence and the blame for the outcomes of his team, his people.
0: And I really
1: instead of blaming them, God, you take them out.
0: Yeah. And I really think that, you know, we can learn from that. Absolutely. Like if this is what Moses is doing, who is probably one of the most well-known, probably one of the greatest leaders, then why not apply it to our own lives as well? Yeah. Say, Lord, please help me to take responsibility. Because I think in today's day and age, there's a lot of people who are not willing to take responsibility. No. But if we choose to, I think it'll be a great demonstration of God's character to those around us.
1: Absolutely.
0: Which I think is really powerful.
1: Powerful, my friend.
0: There's one last story.
1: Before that story, can we finish up that story? Because when Moses said that, God intervene, and he said, and I think he was kind of correcting Moses's prayer.
0: Oh, yeah.
1: It's, in verse 33.
0: In verse 33, it says, and the Lord said to Moses, whoever has sinned against me, I will blot him out of my book. Now, therefore, go lead the people to the place of which I have spoken to you. Behold, my angel shall go before you. Nevertheless, in the day when I visit for punishment, I will visit punishment upon them for their sin.
1: Man, do you see what's written here, man?
0: Yeah. It's kind of interesting. God's saying, look, I'm actually not going to blot them out. I will keep them blotted out of my book, which is kind of crazy.
1: So I think that the way that I'm reading this, that's interesting that you noticed that. But you're kind of reading some hope there. We know it's like, oh. But the way that I'm seeing it here is this. Lord says to Moses, like, Moses, that's very cute.
0: Yeah.
1: Very cute that you want your name to be blotted out. But let me tell you, whoever has sinned against me, I will blot him out of my book. I am not a God that will be punishing others for the sins of someone else.
0: Yeah.
1: It's not how I deal. I like the attitude, Moses, but this is not how I roll. Whoever has sinned against me, well, I'll blot him out of my book. Now, therefore, go lead the people to the place which I have spoken to you. So he's kind of not even answering Moses, saying, hey, now Moses, with all of that, just take them there. Nevertheless, behold, my angel will be going with you. Nevertheless, in the day when I visit for punishment, I will visit punishment upon them for their sin.
0: Yeah.
1: And I think it was also a rebuke to Moses because, look, Moses destroyed the statue. I think that he acted a little bit harshly here. Okay. And we're seeing a little bit of a pattern developing in Moses' story. Because Moses came and he delivered the punishment of the drinking of the gold particles himself. God never instructed him to do so.
0: That's true. That is true.
1: So I cannot say, oh yeah, this is what you do. When people make a mistake, you break that thing and you shove them into their mouth. Well, I don't know. Because God is not endorsing him. I think that God is understanding.
0: Yeah.
1: Certainly not applauding. Because God says, hey, Moses, look, nice and cute and everything, but look, I am going to punish them in the right way, in the right time, in the right proportions, according to their sin.
0: Yeah. Actually, it's interesting that you say that, like,
1: don't punish them yourself.
0: Yeah. Rather than God saying, okay, now you go and deliver the punishment to them, God is saying, nevertheless, in the day when I visit for punishment, I will visit punishment upon. So, like, in other words, I'm the one that decides how or when or what's going to happen to this person.
1: Not your responsibility, Moses.
0: Yeah. That's very interesting.
1: And God will say later on, he would say, vengeance is mine, says the Lord.
0: Yeah.
1: Right? So God said, look, leave it with me. Leave the administration of spiritual justice to me. Because if Moses says penalty was good enough, God would say, okay, Moses, okay, I'll forgive you. And look, this penalty that you have inflicted, it's good enough. So
0: yeah.
1: They pay for their mistake. But that's not what happens. As Moses, look, I'm going to blot out of the book whom I'm going to blot out. I'm not going to punish anyone for their own sins. And in regards to judgment, leave it with me.
0: Yeah. This is Eclipse 6 with May the God, good Lord, bless and keep you.

0: That was Jason Horde with I Want to Stroll Over Heaven. You're listening to The Breakfast Show here on Faith FM, and today is Mate Day, May 8th, and we actually have a giveaway, which is a really interesting book. I don't know if you've ever found this, Scaffy, but I've definitely found that, and I think everyone may find this, that deep within each of our own hearts is the desire to love and be loved.
1: 100%. I agree with you wholeheartedly. You
0: know, everyone wants to have that unconditional love experience. And there is a book here which is called Every Heart's Cry. And it is all about the search for unconditional love and emotional connection in an imperfect world, because that's the world that we live in. It's imperfect. And so if you would like a copy of this book, which actually would be a fantastic Mother's Day gift, by the way, because Mother's Day is on this Sunday. If you would love a great gift like this book, Every Heart's Cry, you can get it for free by texting us in the emoji, the heart emoji. So hashtag with the heart emoji, and we can give you a copy of this book for free. So that is to 0491-064-669. Text us in the hashtag with a heart emoji.
1: That's right.
0: This book.
1: Now, the book is probably not going to arrive in your home before Mother's Day, but you can tell your mom, hey, mom, I have a special gift for you that I got on the radio from my friends, Scaffy and Elliot, and as soon as it arrives, I'm going to deliver it to you. So you can give her I can give her a kind of a voucher.
0: Delayed present.
1: A promise. It's going to be a promise.
0: Yeah.
1: A promise of a gift.
0: Exactly. And it might be good because some delayed gratification, which we were learning about.
1: You're going to teach your mom delayed gratification after all these years. You know, this is going to be the payback.
0: Oh, man. All right. Producer Shell, what was the answer to that last quiz question that you had?
2: All right. So we've done really well today, I think, too. And everybody got this one right as well. Proverbs 17 teaches us that we will ruin friendships if we repeatedly call out people's faults.
1: So what is Proverbs 17 verse what?
2: Yeah.
1: What is the verse of that proverb?
2: That is a good question. I did not write that part down. I'm sorry.
1: Oh, okay.
0: What's the verse? I think David has actually texted in the verse. Proverbs 17 verse 9.
2: Oh, good old David.
1: Verse 9?
0: Which is awesome.
2: Thanks, Dave.
1: Okay, yes.
2: 17:9.
1: Right here. He who covers a transgression seeks love, but he who repeats a matter separates friends.
0: So, interesting. There you go. So yeah, I actually reckon that's very true. If you keep bringing up someone's past wrongs, their past problems, dude, it just becomes frustrating.
1: Right.
0: Like, okay, I'm never good enough then.
1: That's right. Know? Don't be an archaeologist of people's sins.
0: Yeah.
1: You know, digging up from the past the bad things they've done and bringing them to light. If you want to be a good archaeologist, be a biblical archaeologist. Speaking of which, on Monday, we're going to be talking about a great archaeological discovery.
0: Oh, really?
1: From the 19th century that is going to confirm the Bible story, like bit by bit, that we're going to be. Yeah, it's one of the most striking artifacts that have been unearthed by archaeologists. So we're going to be talking about the Stele of Mesha, or the Moabite stone.
0: That sounds very interesting. I'm actually looking forward to it.
1: We've got a message here from Peter as well. Would you like to hear?
0: Yeah, sure.
1: He said, colloidal gold, particles that are less than 100 nanometers in suspension in water, is colored wine red. Wow. Larger or nano rods are blue purple. This is from Wikipedia, colloidal gold. This is amazing. Actually fascinating.
0: That is really
1: interesting. I Googled that up and it's true.
0: Wow.
1: When you add gold in small particles, it changes colors. It can be red, can be blue, and so on.
0: There you go. I didn't even know that at all.
1: Yeah.
0: I actually did not know that at all. That's really cool.
1: All right. So what's the wrap-up of our study on prayer today, Elliot? What is it that you want our listeners to take home
0: That's a good question. And to try and do this in 2 minutes, I will try my absolute best. But the thing that's really interesting, the last point of what's going on here with Moses is that God says to him in the next chapter, Exodus 33, God says, I will send my angel before you and I will drive out the Canaanite and the Amorite and the Hittite and the Perizzite and the Hivite and the Jebusite. Go up to a land flowing with milk and honey, for I will not go up in your midst, lest I consume you on the way, for you're a stiff-necked people. So God is saying to Moses, I'll send my angel, but I'm actually not going to go with you. What's Moses' response? This is really interesting. Moses says in Exodus 33:15, "Then he said to him, 'If your presence does not go with us, do not bring us up from here.'" In other words, if you're telling us to go, but you're not coming, we're not leaving. We're not leaving without you. And I really think that for us today, in what's going on all over the world, we've got so many issues and problems and everything that's happening. The most important thing that we can do is have this kind of attitude of, hey, wherever you're leading me to go, God, if you're not coming, then I'm not going, because I want to be where you are. And I think that is so important. It's so powerful. We want to be the ones that go wherever God goes, that we're with him wherever he leads us. Whether that's through, like David says, "Though I go through the valley of the shadow of death, I will fear no evil, for your rod and your staff, they comfort me." Wherever we might be going, that we go with God, we know that he will be with us. I think that is probably the take-home message I want to get from all of this. If you forget everything, just remember, follow where God leads. That is probably the take-home message that I want to give for you who are listening, you know, because that is the most important thing that we can do in life. That is the most important thing.
1: Amazing.
0: That we can follow.
1: I love it. What a great ending for that week's. And I'm looking forward to know what we're going to be looking in next week. I'm sure we're going to be learning even amazing things about growing our relationship with Christ. But that week was a powerful topic on prayer.
0: Yeah. It's been so much fun studying all this stuff. And if you're actually wondering, where am I getting these resources from? There is an app called the Sabbath School app, which has all of this information and more, which you can download from the App Store or from
2: just to go to the website.
0: Yeah, or go to the website. And it's such a good resource. So if you're interested in that, then go look that up, Sabbath School.
2: All right. Just text us here and we can send that link to you.
0: Absolutely.
1: And this is it. Tomorrow, we are going to go to church because it's the Sabbath day. And then on Monday, we will be back here with more content for you, more things to talk about.

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1: 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We invite you to join our conversation as we read and discuss the Bible, and together we'll discover how the Bible speaks to us today. I'm your host, Jason Cook. And today we have Ben Ashby joining us as our discussion facilitator. Thanks, Ben.
2: Thanks, Jason. Today I want to know what's a responsibility or role you took seriously as a kid. So, Jason, we are accompanied by two of our friends. We have Carly and Janelle here with us. And I'm so glad that you're joining with us as we dig into the book of Acts again. But let's go back to our question. Jason, I'm going to start with you today. What's a responsibility or role you took seriously as a kid?
1: I remember one particular thing that I'm sure there were many, but at the age of 14, my parents were running a small school. It was a farm school.
2: So yeah, okay.
1: It was sort of on a bit of property.
2: Yeah.
1: And we had a health day where the nurses were coming to do their health checks and things, and the location for that was off-site from where the school building was.
2: Okay.
1: So my father, who was the principal of the school, asked me to drive the bus to transport students all day from the school building to the other building where the health checks were happening. And, of course, at the age of 14, he had strong words with me.
2: Yeah, okay.
1: As to the level of responsibility that I was having.
2: A lot of responsibility.
1: And yeah, but I did it and I took it seriously and no issues happened.
2: Well done. Well done, Jason.
1: I shudder to think that that could even happen.
2: Yeah.
1: These days, I'm sure it wouldn't.
2: Oh, but you took it seriously.
1: I did.
2: You know, it was like, it wasn't.
1: I knew how to drive. That wasn't the issue. It was just being not silly.
2: Yeah. Sure. Carly, have you got a time that you, you took a responsibility seriously?
3: Yes. So we lived on a property when I was a kid.
2: It sounds like there's something about property.
3: Yeah, I think you're right.
1: You have a lot of freedom when you live on property because you're private property, you don't have road rules. And
2: there you go.
3: Absolutely. So mine didn't involve a vehicle, but I made friends with our neighbour who was an elderly man who I think he had a hip problem. So he used to, hobble around his farm and he couldn't always get around to look at his cows. So he said to me, look, I know you love cows. Would you please just keep an eye on the cows for me? So I took that job so seriously. I would be down there every single day, at least twice a day, morning and afternoon, and I'd walk around all the cows and check that they're all okay. So, yeah, I love that job.
2: What does keeping an eye on the cows mean?
3: I don't really know, but I took it as like I had to make sure that they were healthy and well. And I remember a couple of cows who were too young had a calf. One couldn't quite get the calf out. So I pulled the calf out.
2: On your own?
3: Yeah. Oh, with my brother. So, yeah. yeah, that's what I took it to mean. I'm not sure he actually took it to mean that, but we did save his cow, so I'm sure he was happy.
2: Well done.
3: Yeah.
2: Well done. Oh, Janelle, have you been on property?
4: I don't want to answer this question now. How am I meant to match either of those stories? Okay, so I'm going to tell a story then that makes me look bad because that's the only way I can compete with those.
1: It's not a competition.
4: On one particular occasion, it just so happens that the school I attended was over the back fence from the home I lived in.
2: Okay.
4: And the class had decided they wanted to make cookies, but at that stage the school did not have facilities themselves to bake the cookies.
2: Sure.
4: We could make the cookies, but we couldn't bake them.
2: Okay.
4: But we had a oven in our house you had to sort of walk up the school road a bit and then round on the main road and then into our house. It wasn't too far.
2: Okay.
4: So the teacher gave me the responsibility of leading kids carrying trays of uncooked cookies up and around into my home,
2: yeah.
4: Where my mum would bake the cookies and then we would take them back again.
2: Yes.
4: And so there were several batches, so I got to do that several times.
2: I think I might know where this is heading, but keep going.
4: I don't know if you do. So I did take that seriously, but I'm sad to say that I might have got a little bit, I'm not quite sure what the word is, but I got a little bit, boastful, I suppose, about that. Or, you know, like I thought
2: you were going to say you got a bit hungry.
4: Yeah. I imagined that was where you thought it was going. No, it's worse than that, I'm afraid. I was showing off. Let's just say it how it is.
2: Oh, dear.
4: I was showing off as I was walking up the road with these trays of cookies. I decided to carry my tray of cookies on one hand. So my tray of cookies did flip out of my hand and onto the grass, where I then picked them back up and picked the grass up and put them back on the tray and hoped that would be okay.
2: 3-second rule.
4: yes, well, the other students did feel a need to tell the teacher that I had indeed dropped the cookies. So that was a really embarrassing moment. So maybe I took that a little too seriously, that job, or just...
2: Yeah, as we're sharing these stories, and I think back to these childhood moments of where we've had to stand up or be thrust into different responsibilities. I remember I was part of a music group at school. We were part of a band, and we were going on tour, and on the trip, I think we were going from like Newcastle to Brisbane or something like that, and. On the way up, the conductor had fallen ill and had to go to hospital, and it was like, we've got all these concerts scheduled and whatever, and we had no conductor, and we tried a few, and eventually they tried me and it worked. And so I, as a I don't know what I was, 17-year-old or something, I had to set up and run a concert or conduct the band. And I took, like, I was like, it, like, the pressure was, like, immense because you've got all these people who are, like, there and you're like, everyone's practiced really hard and everyone can do it, and it's just like...
5: It's not that easy conducting.
2: Right. Yeah.
5: Reading a score. And
2: yeah. Adventure. So it was helpful that I knew the pieces because I'd played in it. So it's actually a really great memory. I don't know about you driving those kids whether you just stress about it now, but for me that's like, oh, that actually was really cool when it turned out okay. Yeah. As you might know, we have been journeying through the book of Acts, and today we are going to be heading to Acts chapter 6. And as we've been going through, we've been hearing about the early church and how it's been growing, both in the number of people who are joining this Christian journey and also the different types of ministries that they've been involved in. Now, as this good news and gospel continues to spread throughout the region, there is an ongoing conflict amongst the Jewish leaders in Jerusalem. In our last episode, we talked about how Peter had this altercation with the Jewish leaders. And so, Janelle, I'm wondering if you can take us to Acts chapter 6. We're going to read verses 1 to 10. And before you read that, could you just say a prayer and ask the Holy Spirit to guide our thoughts as we read and listen?
4: I will. Father God, thank you that we can spend some time today reading your word and finding out what was happening in your church all those years ago. As we read this story, please help us to hear what you are trying to say to us and how you would like us to respond to it. I pray in Jesus' name. Amen.
3: Amen.
4: But as the believers rapidly multiplied, there were rumblings of discontent. The Greek-speaking believers complained about the Hebrew-speaking believers, saying that their widows were being discriminated against in the daily distribution of food. So the 12 called a meeting of all the believers. They said, "We apostles should spend our time teaching the word of God, not running a food program. And so, brothers, select 7 men who are well-respected and are full of the Spirit and wisdom. We will give them this responsibility. Then we apostles can spend our time in prayer and teaching the word." Everyone liked this idea, and they chose the following: Stephen, a man full of faith and the Holy Spirit; Philip, Prochorus; Nicanor; Timon; Parmenas; and Nicholas of Antioch, an earlier convert to the Jewish faith. These seven were presented to the apostles, who prayed for them as they laid their hands on them. So God's message continued to spread. The number of believers greatly increased in Jerusalem, and many of the Jewish priests were converted too. Stephen, a man full of God's grace and power, performed amazing miracles and signs among the people. But one day some men from the synagogue of freed slaves, as it was called, started to debate with him. They were Jews from Cyrene, Alexandria, Cilicia, and the province of Asia. None of them could stand against the wisdom and the spirit with which Stephen spoke.
2: Thanks, Janelle. Wow. This is just another one of another layer of stories that happens throughout Acts. Jason, you've been listening along here. Can you just give us a quick recap of what we've read out of the Bible, Acts chapter 6, verses 1 to 10?
5: Sure. So the church is growing rapidly, and as more people come in, we know also in the early Acts period that they were sharing a lot of their food, and they ate meals together and things like that. But some people began to feel a little bit, discriminated against. And so they thought, we need to elect some people, not just the main apostles, to help manage the business of the believers. So then we have a whole bunch of people elected, Stephen being one of the main ones, and I'm not going to say all the other names because there's some interesting ones there.
2: Yeah, I thought Janelle did good.
5: She did well. But Stephen, that's an easy name. He was elected, but not only was he obviously elected to help in this way, he was also a very spiritual, passionate man, and he was performing miracles. And another group of people called the Synagogue of Freed Slaves were challenging him. They didn't like the fact that he was performing miracles and that he was gaining influence amongst people. They tried to debate him, but because Stephen was full of the Spirit, they weren't really successful at winning their arguments.
2: Yeah, thanks, Jason. It must have been quite an extraordinary situation at the time when Stephen had just been brought into this group, and then in some ways he's being quite a representative. I'm thinking about the problems that had arisen for the group early on, and I think there's a number of historians who are looking at the impact that Christianity made on the world at this time. And so I'm just thinking, the leaders solved this problem by kind of dividing up responsibilities.
5: Delegation.
2: Mm. Was that the right thing to do? Was that the right thing to do, to delegate?
4: I think they couldn't let things continue on as they were. What I like here was there's an understanding that different people are gifted in different ways and can have different responsibilities in the church. And it doesn't necessarily mean that some are more important than the others, but just, we should make full use of the gifts and the abilities that people have in order to help things run as smoothly as is possible. And I think one of the really important things we see in the church in Acts and through the New Testament is that idea of unity, of getting along, of working together is really important and set them apart from some of the other faiths or organizations of the time. So I think it was the right way to go.
2: Yeah.
5: Just an interesting thing that came up on my social media feed this week was to do with delegation.
2: Okay.
5: And it was something that I've never really thought of before, because sometimes we think, oh, delegating, I've got all these things to do. I'm going to delegate that task to this person and that task to that person, whatever.
2: Yeah.
5: They said, True delegation is actually delegating authority to another person to make decisions.
2: Wow. Interesting. Mm.
5: So it's actually more than just delegating a task, but actually delegating a level of authority so that they can act autonomously in some capacity.
4: Mm. So putting your faith in someone else. Mm. Yeah.
2: Mm. Interesting. We could go down there.
5: Yeah.
2: there's lots of rabbit holes that we find when we're reading these passages. One of the things that I'm really interested in is there something about that delegation, the way that they were operating? I think you alluded it to, Janelle, is that in verse 7 of Acts chapter 6, it says, the number of believers greatly increased in Jerusalem and many of the Jewish priests were converted too. So we've been reading about there's this kind of conflict between the Jewish leaders and this new Christian group. But here we read that a number of the Jewish leaders are convinced of this. Mm. Do you have an idea, Carly, around what do you think? Why do you think maybe some of these Jewish priests were convinced and wanted to join part of the Christian community?
3: I think, me personally, I think that it's probably because they could see the amazing miracles and things that were happening that were unexplained. But as well, I do actually think part of it might be that unity that Janelle spoke of before.
2: Okay.
3: That they may have been really sort of touched by that. And so that might have been something that converted them as well.
2: Yeah. Okay. Janelle, I'm thinking about this. What would have convinced you, like you talked about before,

0: convincing for them?
1: Yeah, it's a massive big thing. Like I remember for myself and for everybody, a moment comes where you have to decide whether the thing you've been brought up with is going to be your own thing as well, like whether you're going to take that on board and say, well, I believe this for myself. They had kind of the opposite problem where they had to let go of what they'd been brought up with. That is a massive thing to actually let go of that and to open yourself up to something new. And so there must have been something really quite significant that they saw in these new believers, in not just what they said they believed, but that what they said they believed, they could see that in action, in the way they actually lived.
0: Yes.
1: They could see some congruence between what they said and what they did, and the harmony that was there amongst them, I think would have been really appealing.
2: Mm.
0: Thanks, Janelle. Look, it's amazing when we really consider what was going on here in this story. Stephen doing these miracles, people becoming convinced. And I think in our modern day and age, we've got so many different voices. We kind of have yellers. Jason, you were talking about social media. We've got all these different kind of influences and inputs. And I wonder maybe if we could see what Christian community really looks like and how much of an impact that's made over the last 2,000 years and continues to make in our current day, maybe that's something worth checking out. And so as we continue going through our time through Acts, our next time we get together will be in Acts chapter 7. So remember, you can read along with us and get ready for our next episode. But we've got a book offer today. I'm going to hand it over to Jason.
3: Yes, stay tuned for our book offer in a moment.
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3: 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Do text us in TEF06. That's TEF06. Text it into 0488 880 891. Thank you for joining us today, and do join us in our next episode where we look at Acts chapter 7 and the case of Stephen, where he had to speak the truth and it cost him something. So do join us then. As we go out today, this is Yet by Hillside Recording. 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May you encounter Jesus more today.

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1: 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We have started a new Bible study series called The Secrets of Prophecy. 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
6: G'day and thank you for listening. My name's Paula from Ballarat. And if you like the music you're hearing in the background, then may you come and have a visit to my website, which is www.animo, and I'll spell that for you, ANAMOE.com.au. Thought for today. You know, in the Bible, there are stories that we all know about, and yet we are slow to take a look at them. We know what the story is about, and yet we are eager to look at other things instead. Such is the story with Job. We all know about Job, or at least we think we do. Here was a man who had it all. He had wealth. He had a large family. It seemed that life was treating him well. There was nothing to worry about. So how could things go so wrong? And this is where the problem comes in. You see, we are quick to put the blame at the feet of God instead of putting it where it should be. As we read through the first chapter of the book of Job, we find that the problem is not with God, but rather that the problem was with the devil, who was eager to have a go at Job. And have a go at Job he did. First, it was the destruction of the animals, and then it was his children. How it all must have hurt him very, very much. But what do we find Job doing? In Job chapter 1, verses 20 to 22, we read, "Then Job arose and rent his mantle and shaved his head and fell down upon the ground and worshipped and said, Naked came I out of my mother's womb, and naked shall I return thither. The Lord gave and the Lord taketh away. Blessed be the name of the Lord. In all this, Job sinned not, nor charged God foolishly. What do we find? What we find is a person who was not willing to put the blame onto God when there is no good reason for this. After all, things do happen to good people, just as things can happen to bad people. The challenge is that we are always faithful to God, that we hold fast to His hand. I am reminded of other words that are so true. In Psalms chapter 18 and verse 35 I read, Thou hast also given me the shield of thy salvation, and thy right hand hath holden me up, and thy gentleness hath made me great. The book of Proverbs we find the following words. In Proverbs 1 verse 33 we read, But whoso hearkeneth unto me shall dwell in safety, and shall be quiet from fear of evil. How special that is. But as we take hold of the hand of God, we shall be in a safe place, and in being at His side, we shall have nothing to worry about. It doesn't mean that the hard times may not come. They will. But hiding with Him, we are safe. What a wonderful friend we have in Jesus. What a wonderful hope we have at this time. And you know, dear friend, that hope is available to us all if we are willing to come and to allow Him to lead us day by day. And that assurance can be yours too for this day, if only you will come to Him in prayer and ask Him to lead. So why not? Why not take the time and ask Him today to lead in your life as we pray? Dear Father in heaven, please come into our hearts and lead us this day that we can know You even more and that we are safe in Your care. Thank You for hearing our prayer this day. In Jesus' name, amen. Thank You for listening. And until next time, may you all be kept safe in His care. Bye for now.

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2: This is what archaeologists call a bulla. Now, a bulla is a piece of clay with the impression of a person's seal on it. You see, in ancient times, when a person purchased a piece of land, they would take some parchment or some papyrus like this, and they would record the purchase on it, have people witness it, and then roll it up, tie it up with some string, pieces of string around it, press some clay over the top of it, and then take their seal ring and press it into it. Now, here's a seal ring. This is the seal ring of Pontius Pilate. So the seal ring would be pressed into the clay, and then it would often be stored in a clay jar and stored away. Now, if a fire destroyed the document, all that would be left would be this piece of baked clay with the seal impression on it. And that's what we call a bulla. Now, scores of these bulla have been discovered by the archaeologist. Now, this enlarged bulla was discovered about 2 years ago, and we've just blown it up so you can see it more readily. This is the real size, this one just here. This, about the size of your fingernail. It's believed by archaeologists to be likely that of Isaiah the prophet. Why? Because it's actually from around 700 BC when Isaiah the prophet lived. And it was found not far from another famous bulla, that of King Hezekiah, who was a close friend of Isaiah and ruled in Judah. That's the southern part of Israel at that time. This little bulla here of Hezekiah says, belonging to Hezekiah, son of Ahaz, king of Judah. But I want to talk about this other bulla here, this little one here. This one says, belonging to Ahaz, son of Jehoram or Jotham, king of Judah. This is the father of King Hezekiah. And it bears the seal impression of King Ahaz of Judah. This guy ruled from 735 to 715 BC. Now, this king is actually mentioned in the Bible with his father Hezekiah, whose bulla we also just saw, a number of times. Numerous times, in fact. Notice what the Bible says of King Ahaz. Ahaz rested with his ancestors and was buried with them in the city of David. And Hezekiah, his son, succeeded him as king. 2 Kings 16:20. Now, there's a fascinating story about Ahaz in the book of Isaiah. You see, this king had caused Israel to be unfaithful to God. He'd even practiced human sacrifice on his own children and was the cause of moral decline in Jerusalem at this time. Now, two kings, Pekah of the northern kingdom called Israel in the north and Rezin of Syria, these two kings combined together invaded the kingdom of Judah, Ahaz's kingdom. And to say the least, he was petrified of these two guys. Yet, you know, in spite of his unfaithfulness and leading Israel into moral depravity, God sent Isaiah, his prophet, to encourage him. He was told not to be afraid, but to just trust God and all would go well. You know, the love of and the patience and the grace of God is amazing. Even today, though people hate him, though many don't even believe he exists, he still sends his rain and his sun on them. Anyway, back to the story of Ahaz. Ahaz didn't believe God could help him, and so he began to look to the Egyptians and the Assyrians for help against these two guys. But again, Isaiah was sent by God to the king to encourage him. Isaiah was told to tell the king to ask God for a sign that he would deliver him from Pekah and Rezin, these guys that were on his doorstep. But he wouldn't. You know why? Because he knew that if he asked for a sign, God would fulfill it. And then he wouldn't be able to go to the Egyptians or the Assyrians for aid. So this is what Isaiah said next. Then Isaiah said, "Hear now, you house of David," in other words, the descendant of David, "is it not enough to try the patience of humans? Will you try the patience of my God also?" Then he goes on to say, "Since you wouldn't ask God for a sign, therefore the Lord himself will give you a sign. The virgin will conceive and give birth to a son, and will call him Emmanuel. Before the boy knows enough to reject the wrong and choose the right, the land of the two kings you dread will be laid waste. The Lord, however, will bring on you and on your people and on the house of your father, the king of Assyria." Isaiah 7, verse 13, 14, 16, and 17. Now, this prediction was indeed fulfilled, because shortly after, in 732 BC, the Assyrians destroyed Damascus and killed Rezin in that year. Pekah, the king of Israel in the north, was assassinated. And just 10 years later, in 722 BC, Samaria, which was the capital of the northern kingdom of Israel, was completely destroyed. But this prediction went far beyond 700 BC. It was also a prediction that one day a virgin would give birth to the Messiah, the Savior of the world. Notice what Matthew says in the New Testament about the Virgin Mary's child. "And she will bring forth a son, and you shall call his name Jesus, for he will save his people from their sins." So all this was done that it might be fulfilled, which was spoken by the Lord through the prophet, saying, "Behold, the virgin shall be with child and bear a son, and they shall call his name Emmanuel," which is translated, "God with us." Jesus Christ was indeed God with us, because the Bible says he was God in human flesh. And just like in Isaiah's time, when the sign of the virgin was an indicator that God would deliver from the impossible, so the virgin birth in the time of the New Testament is a sign that God can deliver us from our personal sins that haunt and trap us. No matter how bad, no matter what we've done, or no matter how often we've done it, God through Jesus Christ has power to forgive us and to deliver us from sin. Just ask him today and you'll find out that he will indeed do just that.
3: 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We have started a new Bible study series called The Secrets of Prophecy. 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And some will be fulfilled in the near future. We will also cover some of the most important teachings of the Bible. 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
7: Welcome back to 10 Minute Marriage Tips to Keep You Hitched. 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
8: Mate.
7: Who's been married for many multiples of times longer than I have. So I thought I'd get Phil here to give me some marriage tips. And today we have a free offer for you at the end of the show, just 9 minutes and 30 seconds away.
8: Yep.
7: Today's topic is forgiveness. Let's hear it.
8: Yeah, forgiveness. Look, there's one line with forgiveness that, look, I see to be true. I've dealt with a fair bit of forgiveness in my life and had to forgive a lot of people in my history. And what I've noticed, and yeah, everything that I say, everything's, my opinion and how I've experienced it. And you take with what you want. Hopefully you get some good stuff from it. But this is the thing. You'll notice what you have not forgiven in your partner. If you haven't forgiven your past or people in your past or things in your past, you'll start to notice that in your partner. Mm-hmm. Because it will be magnified. If they do something or say something or raise their voice or whatever it may be, you'll times that by 20 because it will be the thing that you saw in the person that hurt you.
7: Mm-hmm. The person. So when I was younger, There wasn't enough orange juice to go around. We're limited to one glass in the morning.
8: Yeah.
7: And it was a big issue whose glass was fuller of orange juice. And then my wife just so happens to like the juice.
8: Yep.
7: And that hurts me a bit. Is this a good example of this situation? Or at least a lighthearted version of it?
8: Yeah, it could be.
7: It could be. Okay.
8: So there's some forgiveness that you need to...
7: I need to forgive the orange juice thief.
8: Oh, mate, I've got stories about orange juice, but I won't tell them.
7: Okay.
8: But it's all the way people talk to you, the way people have hurt you in the past, if that's not forgiven, the hardest verse that I've had to deal with in my life comes from Matthew 6, 14 and 15. Let me read it to you. If you forgive their trespasses, the Heavenly Father will forgive you. But if you do not forgive others their trespasses, neither will the Father forgive your trespasses. The hardest verse I've ever experienced in my life. Mm. Why? Because what this verse is saying is, if I don't forgive the person that has hurt me, you know, that's not my fault. You know, I was a child and I need to forgive the person that actually whatever, you know, did things to me or affected my life in a negative way. Now I have to forgive them when it was their responsibility to do the right thing. What it does is release me from it. Forgiveness is a powerful thing because we're all sinners. We're all sinners saved by grace. And we all need to go through that point. And you remember your conversion, your conversion experience with God. You'll see that you came face to face with Jesus and you understood that you're sinful. I think it's Herb Larson does a really good illustration about how he's in a big shed, and in that shed there's a vanity mirror on the other side of the shed. And he walks closer, and as he walking closer to this vanity mirror, he's looking good. He's looking good in this mirror. You know, a vanity mirror with the lights around the outside of a mirror. And he's walking closer and closer. It's not until he goes right up to this vanity mirror that he understands or sees the imperfections in his face and imperfections in his life. That's how it is with Christ. So as the closer we walk to Christ, the worse we're looking. And the worse we notice, or the more we notice the bad things in our lives. We're face to face with Jesus at our conversion. We go, yeah, I'm not up to scratch. I've got a lot of things in my life I need to be, correct, and I need to ask for forgiveness for, in order to be more like your character. And that's sanctification, right? We want to become more like the character of Christ. So he takes us through that. But also in that process, we need to forgive others. Or what God's saying in this verse is he won't forgive us of our transgressions. That's major. That is just hard to deal with, because is it really our responsibility to forgive others when they hurt us?
7: Well, I guess if we don't, we're the ones carrying the pain, not them.
8: They're not carrying them. They've moved on.
7: Most likely.
8: So how do you do this? Well, there's different things that have been suggested to me. One thing that will work for me is I had an empty chair in front of me, and I talked to the empty chair in front of me like it was the person that affected me, like the person I needed to forgive. And I said, you hurt me by this, this, and this, and this is what you did. And you did all these things to me, and I want you to know that I forgive you. I forgive you for everything that you've done, and I want to move on from this. And it can be partly prayer. It can be, God, help me to move on from this. Help me to forgive. And whether it's sending a text, whether it's calling the person, whatever it may be, you deal with it how you feel convicted to deal with it. But forgiving people in the past is so important, because you'll see that in your partner. That will start to rear its ugly head. And it might still be sensitive in your partner. You might still see it, but you'll know then where it's coming from. And you'll know that, hang on, in my past, this has made me extremely sensitive to this issue. It might be the raising of a voice. It might be calling of names, which you should never do in a marriage, but you know, that happens. And it might be whatever it may be. In my marriage, I've noticed that what I haven't forgiven, I notice in my partner.
7: This reminds me of the quote that I often remember in a situation where I see something bad going down.
8: Yep.
7: Hurting people hurt people.
8: Yep.
7: Very simple. I'm sure you've heard it before.
8: Very true.
7: This comes up here. If you're still hurting, if you still haven't been able to forgive a trespass against you, that's going to make you more likely to react and to hurt somebody else.
8: Really good.
7: Which is a reflection of the hurt that's still in you.
8: Yeah. Kyle, you should be the, you are the love
7: guru. I should give you tips.
8: Yeah. That's brilliant. No. Hurting people hurt people. Great. So let's all forgive. Let's go through this process of forgiving.
7: Hmm.
8: And this is, we're talking about first three episodes. We're talking about kind of pre-marriage. We're talking about what we need to do before we're married. This is brilliant. And if we're doing it, if we're involved with a marriage, we're 10 years in, 20 years in, whatever it may be, it's never going to be lost, you going through this process.
7: Never too late to start.
8: That's right. Never too late to start forgiving.
7: When did you start forgiving?
8: Yeah.
7: Phil, before marriage or after marriage?
8: We were married.
7: You were married when you had to go through that.
8: Oh, a lot of forgiveness happened before marriage, but it's a constant process.
7: Constant process. Mm. Awesome. Thank you for the tip. This actually reminds me of the resource by Dick Tibbetts called Forgive to Live.
8: Okay.
7: Which might actually be a more appropriate giveaway for this episode than the other one that we had planned for you. So, Forgive to Live, How Forgiveness Can Save Your Life. Every one of us has a grievance, story, a hurtful event, perpetuated by someone who mattered in our lives, and for most of us, that hurt simply will not go away. If that is you, this is the book for you. And
8: Forgive to Live, and the code word, let's keep the code word love.
7: No, let's make it forgive.
8: Okay, let's do it forgive.
7: We use that other offer still. But forgive will be the code word for this one, F-O-R-G-I-V-E. Very easy to spell, unlike forgiveness, which was otherwise suggested. We've gone with forgive. So text that word to 0482-082876. And we will get out to you a book called Forgive to Live, How Forgiveness Can Save Your Life. Such an important step in any marriage is to learn how to forgive. Any summaries?
8: No, great. Yeah, look, I love what you said, mate. Hurting people hurt people. And you know what? Forgiveness is so important that we go through that process, not just for marriage, but for your life. A lot more joy, a lot more peace will come into it.
7: So this is 10-Minute Marriage Tips, tips to keep you hitched.
8: Mm.
7: And we're going through about 10 episodes of this, and they'll be on YouTube and on the radio. So you can find us at Faith FM Australia if you want to watch back anything that you've seen or you want to share these tips with a friend. 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
9: 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That's just off of Townsville. Great place to escape winter. Our keynote speaker this year is Gary Kent, speaker for the Incredible Journey Media Ministry. He has a BA in theology, an MA in ancient history and archaeology. He's been on lots of digs as an archaeologist, internationally acclaimed speaker, TV presenter, produced documentaries on everything from Bible prophecy to natural health. He will be speaking to us on navigating conflict and conflict resolution, men's leadership in the home, church, and society, relationships including marriage, and addressing addictions including to technology and how to make good financial decisions. If you'd like to get the full information and details, please email us on info@mensmatters.au, info@mensmatters.au. No.com, it's just .au. And we will get you the information directly to you.
10: In Acts 7:48, we read that the Most High does not dwell in temples made with hands. So where does God dwell then? Well, He is omnipresent, meaning God can be everywhere. Where can I hide from your presence? The psalmist declares. But the Bible also explains that God has an actual physical place of residence. In Job 1, we read that there was a day when the sons of God came to present themselves before the Lord. Today, we cannot physically see God. However, Jesus promised that for now, the Holy Spirit would dwell within each one of us that love Him. But friend, beyond that, there is even more to look forward to. In Revelation 21, the Bible says, "Behold, the dwelling place of God is with man. He will dwell with them and they will be his people, and God himself will be with them as their God. When God restores the earth to its original form, a perfect place without sin, without pain, without death, he himself will dwell with us. Now that's something I want to experience. How about you? I'm Pastor Daniel for Faith FM.

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1: We are continuing our studies on the encounters with Jesus. So last series that we looked at was Hebrews 11. If you've not had a chance to listen to that series, you can go back, whether you're listening to this from YouTube or Facebook. There is a playlist there just for those studies that we've had together on Friday nights. But this evening, we're going to be looking at Jesus' encounter with Philip and Nathanael. Philip and Nathanael. And so, you know, last week we studied about the calling of the first disciples. Four people were called to leave their fishing nets to follow Jesus. That was Peter, Andrew, James, and John. And Jesus, he's not done yet with the calling of the disciples. And we are going to start there in John chapter 1, verses 43 to 44. John chapter 1, 43 to 44. The Bible says this: "The day following, Jesus would go forth into Galilee, and findeth Philip, and saith unto him, Follow me. Now Philip was of Bethsaida, the city of Andrew and Peter." So very clearly here, Jesus goes forth into Galilee, he finds Philip, and he makes a direct call straight to Philip. And the first thing that Philip does is, the background is he's from Bethsaida, the city of Andrew and Peter. And, you know, we don't know whether they knew each other, whether they're fishermen together. We don't know much about his background at all. But Philip doesn't stop there. When Jesus calls him, he doesn't just get up and leave and go follow Jesus. What happens next? Verse 45 of John chapter 1. "Philip findeth Nathanael and saith unto him, We have found him of whom Moses in the law and the prophets did write, Jesus of Nazareth, the son of Joseph." Philip goes and finds Nathanael. And who is Nathanael? We don't know whether they're brothers or not, whether they're related in any way, but they're definitely good friends, seeing that Philip goes and looks for Nathanael